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0: to a moose startling a pack of sled dogs.
1: So if some big distraction, like a moose comes through these trees, and you got half the team going over here and half the team going over here, it is chaos. And then what that musher has to do is he's got to stop and spend all of his time untangling this mess.
0: Thune has been untangling a lot of mess lately as Trump tries to strong arm or sidestep Congress. A last ditch effort by Trump to pass the Save America Act nearly derailed a vote on one of Trump's other top priorities, funding for immigration enforcement. And Trump's support for a fund that could have compensated January 6 rioters resulted in that key spy tool lapsing in the first place.
2: He's got two speeds, uninterested in the speed a lot. And on the things that are important to him, he moves at the speed of light.
0: That's Republican Senator John Kennedy of Louisiana, who talks to Trump regularly. Thune, though, is often in the position of having to give the president a reality check. He's been clear there aren't enough votes to pass the Save America Act, it's failed several times already, or to dismantle the filibuster to muscle it through, as Trump's demanding. Even after this latest clash, Trump wrote that anyone who supports the filibuster is a fool. Kennedy says Trump's friction with the majority leader isn't personal.
2: If you don't like John Thune, you don't like golden retrievers.
0: Most Senate Republicans agree with Thune, except a few like Utah Senator Mike Lee, who says the Save America Act can pass. Former GOP Senator Saxby Chambliss of Georgia says his old pal Thune is just right for this moment. Sure, Thune's no hammer like some of his predecessors, Chambliss says, but he's level-headed, and his defense of the filibuster is about preserving the Senate's consensus-driven nature.
3: He feels very strongly that the institution of the United States Senate matters, and we get the best pieces of legislation when you have input by Republican and Democrat.
0: Chambliss says Thune knows the difficult position he's in.
3: He used to be a guy who would roll with every punch. Right now, every time he twitches, I can see anxiety, but thank goodness he's there.
0: Trump says without the Save America Act, the Republican Party will never win another election. But the president himself has complicated his party's majority in 2026 by helping push out incumbents he says haven't been loyal enough. And some Republicans see Trump's fixation on the 2020 election imperiling an agenda that could help Republicans this fall. I asked Thune recently if he shares that fear.
4: I think our path to keeping the majority in the Senate is going to be focused on the issues that the American people are most concerned about. And those tend to be kitchen table, pocketbook issues. Is my community safe? Is my country safe?
0: But is it harder to focus on that now? I asked. I'm doing my best to stay focused, Thune shot back as he disappeared into his office. Sam Greenglass, NPR News, Washington.
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6: You're listening to Northwest Public Broadcasting. I'm Reno Probert. Tiny pocket forests are sprouting up all around Washington State. On old abandoned fields and in people's backyards, these forests are meant to mimic nature and to grow quickly. It also helps increase biodiversity. Northwest Public Broadcasting's Courtney Flatt takes us to one of the Yakima Nation's mini forests.
7: This hot, wind-blown field used to be completely barren.
8: There was nothing out here at all. They didn't have to put weed killer on her because there was just nothing, no base to grow on. It was just dirt and a few rocks.
7: That's Mary Lee Jones. She's a gatherer with the Yakima Nation. And she helped transform this space into a mini forest more than 6 years ago. In the summertime, the forest cools this small space. It won't be enough to cool larger areas, but a little shade still helps. Summer temperatures here will only get hotter with climate change. Deborah Bird is a vice chairwoman for the Yakima Nation General Council.
9: So it's like 10 to 20 degrees cooler inside here. So you can come and sit and have lunch. It's really nice.
7: Bird is something of a mini forest evangelist. She even has one in her backyard. The Yakima Nation has planted several of these forests across its lands. Bird says the tribe is also considering expanding at least one of its mini forests. They've planted this forest in a very specific way. It's called the Miyawaki Method,

0: The brainchild of Japanese botanist Akira Miyawaki.
1: He was creating these native forests that were growing 10 times faster than through typical afforestation.
0: That's Ethan Bryson. He knows the method well and planned out this forest. This style of planting has sprouted up all over the world, from New Zealand to South Africa.
1: Microforests, mini forests, pocket forests. I've even heard someone say petite forests.
0: They can grow in an area as small as 6 parked cars, each plant only a forearm's length from the other. A diverse array of shrubs, ground cover, and trees stratify the canopy layers, all plants native to the area. At first, Bird says it was hard to find so many native plants. The forest has at least 47 different species and almost 9,000 trees.
2: There's only a few nurseries in the whole state that grow these plants, so we did have to get from several different areas. And we had to coordinate a time to get them here.
0: They've dubbed it the Healing Forest. Now, aspens and cottonwood trees sway back and forth. Wild roses and elderberry bushes peek out of the densely packed foliage. Joan shows everything off.
3: Shall we go inside?
0: Inside, paths circle the edges of the small forest. Jones points out all sorts of plants that would have grown here 200 years ago.
3: The currants, the little yellow blossoms, we call them chun and chenan.
0: The whole thing forms the shape of a medicine wheel. Each path acts as a spoke, leading to an empty hub in the center. Yakima Nation member Marlene Hunt says some people were skeptical at first. Then they noticed.
4: If you go out into the wild, you can see the trees the same way, and that's kind of mimicking what Mother Nature has already done.
0: When they went into the ground, these native plants were just saplings. She pinches her fingers close together to show just how small. And now, she raises her hands as high as she can reach.
4: Those first 3 years, everything flourished so much. You see all the mushrooms growing wild out here. You see the animals, some of them, you see them running away as soon as they see you coming.
0: Many plants in this arid forest can also be used for teas, tinctures, and other important cultural uses for the tribe. Bird says these mini forests help people experience nature, not too far from home.
2: I think it's like a gem in the Yakima Nation.
0: And Joan says there's still much to learn from these tiny forests.
3: Nature will truly give us the insight of teaching if we listen, to understand how diversity makes up a community.
0: I'm Courtney Flatt in Toppenish, Washington.
5: This is the first part in a two-part series about the ways communities in Washington are adapting the Miyawaki method of forest restoration. This reporting is also part of NWPB's efforts to report not just on problems, but on how our communities are seeking solutions. I'm Reno Probert. It is just about 5:50, and you are listening to All Things Considered on Northwest Public Broadcasting. 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
7: 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I'm Juana Summers.
8: And I'm Scott Detrow. The book, The Adventures of Juan Planchard, centers on an anti-hero, a deeply flawed one.
9: This guy used to be a middle-class guy who was from a good family, who was, you know, working decent jobs for a while, but he eventually realized that if he wanted to make a lot of money he had to get in business with the government.
8: That's Venezuelan author and filmmaker Jonathan Jakubowicz. He wrote the book to show what life was like under the late Venezuelan president Hugo Chavez.
9: People thought that we had a socialist revolution in the name of equality and social justice and a government that was, you know, spreading the wealth for the poor.
8: But Jakubowicz says that didn't happen.
9: What was really going on is basically a heist where all the government officials were robbing the nation blind. And the reason I wrote it was basically to open the eyes of those who didn't realize that this was not what was being claimed to be, that this was actually an assault of a nation.
8: It's under those circumstances that we meet Juan Planchard. The book follows him as he makes big business deals, starts a flashy romance, and plays riskier games with the government. It's a fictionalized account of what the author says is very real corruption in Venezuela.
9: He's basically uncovering everything in front of your eyes, how they work, how they made money, and all the little secrets that they used in order to sustain the propaganda for so long while at the same time enriching themselves.
8: The book came out in 2016. It became a big hit in Venezuela, but pretty soon ruffled the feathers of the regime, which was by then led by Nicolas Maduro. And so people turned to reading it underground. It's now available in English for the first time. I spoke with Jakubowicz about the book, which sometimes reads like a summer blockbuster. How did you strike the balance? Because like you said, you wanted to make a point here. You wanted the realities to sink in, but you kind of dressed those realities up with really over-the-top scenes right out of a blockbuster. We've got jet setting. We've got rich people. We've got chase scenes. We've got sex scenes. And at the same time, there's a deep reality that clearly struck a nerve with Venezuelan readers.
9: Well, the reason I decided to write a book is because I couldn't make a movie in Venezuela because I got in trouble with the government because of my first movie, so I was exiled. And so I wanted to communicate with my countrymen, and literature seemed like the only possible path. The challenge was that Venezuelans are not big readers. So I said, I'm going to write a book that is so fun and so filled with sex and violence that even Venezuelans cannot resist. You get the politics after all the fun you had, you know, and I truly believe that's the best way to move someone, you know. There's a connection with the character in which you understand the reasoning of a criminal that I think is essential to understand the politics, because you don't, it all sounds like too crazy to be true until you understand the reasoning.
8: In addition to all of those storytelling methods, there are some deep real points here. And there's a line that stuck with me since I read it. It's in the first couple pages of the book, but it's a quote from Juan where he says, "My country elected a man who believes in nothing but loyalty. He doesn't care what you do as long as you don't cross him. So why fight him? Who am I to tell people they're wrong for believing in a man who makes them feel seen?" He's talking about Chavez there, but it could apply to Maduro. And I think a lot of people would say that could apply in the U.S. to President Donald Trump.
9: Yeah, I mean, a lot of the populism you're seeing, not only in the United States, but in a lot of Europe, you know, we Venezuelans see it as so familiar. You know, Chavez was sort of the first social media president as well. He was tweeting, governing by tweets, you know, and saying all the radical stuff and taking all the attention from everything. And that, the fact that loyalty was the only important thing, you know, when morals are put aside, where ideology doesn't matter, the only thing that matters is that you support the leader, you know, so there's a breakdown in society and then suddenly anything goes. And I think it's a very dangerous path to take. It is a path that I would have never imagined the United States could go through. It's obviously very different because Trump is pro-business and you know, it's a completely different approach in that sense. But the notion of a populist, you know, whose only value is his political benefit is something that it feels very familiar to any Venezuelan who lives in the U.S. or in Europe right now.
8: Do you like the person, Juan Planchard? Do you think he's a good person?
9: I think he's a good person doing bad things. What is fascinating about him is that he shows you that any person in his circumstances may take that turn. Mm-hmm. And I think humans are flawed, and he is certainly flawed, but I don't think it comes from evil. I think he is simply put in a situation where he finds a fork in the road and he takes the wrong side.
10: What do you think he would have made of the, to many people, cynical military operation that happened earlier this year of removing Maduro, but by and large leaving the Maduro regime in place without further changes?
9: Well, I don't want to spoil the rest of the franchise, because this is a trilogy of books, but he's very involved into that operation in book three.
10: Okay.
9: But I think for Venezuelans, it's been a fascinating situation, because we certainly feel that an intervention was necessary. Right now, we have a surreal situation where, in a way, like you said, part of the regime or the rest of the regime is still in place, but this is a regime that is now allowing American planes to fly freely in Caracas. So in a way, as you've heard many times in the wars in the Middle East, people saying you can kill people, but you cannot kill an idea. I feel like in Venezuela, they didn't kill people, but they killed the idea of the revolution.
10: So you've seen and felt a difference.
9: Yeah, I mean, the notion that this is an anti-imperial revolution that is facing the American empire is no longer valid. I have friends who were liberated from prison in the last few months. More than 600 political prisoners were freed. So there's real changes happening on the ground. It's going slower than we want, and there is a danger that it stays without it becoming a democracy. But I feel like Venezuelans are not going to take that. Venezuelans, if they have to take to the streets, they will. So I am optimistic, but at the same time, I'm not waiting with my arms crossed. I'm trying to do my best for Venezuelans to be strategic and seize this unique historic opportunity to truly make the change that we have been fighting for almost three decades.
10: That's Jonathan Jakubowicz, the author of The Adventures of Juan Planchard. Thank you so much.
9: Thank you. Thank you, guys.
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0: Praise Ye the God of Gold, there's a vivid portrayal of wealth and power. We've heard the opening of Belshazzar's Feast, music created by William Walton in 1931. 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
0: And now let's get back to the action. We're getting to the really good part, a really spooky part, a huge, raging rock and roll style party going on in Babylon when all of a sudden a hand appears and writes upon the wall.

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0: and turtles, crocobians, hid in the shade. Where in the haycocks, the country nymphs, gay flocks, like answer to lucre, were bright yellow petticoats, gaiters of leather, and pheasants, tail webs, and saw hats bewildering many a leathern bat. There they lay, make cowers and wines in showers, the dew in the dogskin by flowers. Pumpkin and marrow and cucumber narrow have grown through the spangled June hours. Melons as dark as cakes have with their fountain waves, thick as goat honey and wrinkled as dark as pan, or old Silenus, yet youthful as Venus, and gourds of the wrinkled kids went, all the jewels ran. Said Queen Venus, Silenus will settle between us, the nymph's disobedience forestall. With my bow and my quiver, each fresh evil liver, but I don't understand it at all.
1: Prunella Scales and Timothy West finding their way through that minefield of words created by Edith Sitwell. We heard Lullaby for Jumbo, Black Mrs. Behemoth, and Tarantella, three sections of William Walton's Facade. In this performance, the London Mozart Players under Jane Glover. All the time we have for Walton today, and I hope you give yourself a little break right now and just keep on listening to the radio. Beautiful stuff coming up right now. Exploring Music is produced by Sidney Gillard at WFMT in Chicago and produced and engineered by Bill Sigman at Digital Island Studios here in New York City. Our production assistants are Ella Pinsloop, Eric Opland, Adela Skoronsky, and Weston Williams. Rebecca Neistat is the WFMT production and syndication manager. Exploring Music is made possible by the generous support of the Paul M. Angel Family Foundation, Helen Sell, the Earl and Brenda Shapiro family, Mr. and Mrs. William G. Brown, Eugene Jarvis and Sasha Gerritsen, the Julian Family Foundation, and the listener supporters of WFMT. I'm Bill McLaughlin. Thanks for listening.

0: conductor Simon Rattle leading the Vienna Philharmonic with music by Richard Strauss called Metamorphosen on Music Through the Night. I'm Jalene Kahn. Thanks for joining me. It's great to have your company.
1: Everyone has their own comfort level when it comes to uncertainty, and classical composers are no exception. Much of Western classical music is outlined on paper in formal musical notation, but did you know that some classical music is randomized? John Cage and Terry Riley, to name a few, have composed works that omit common details, like what instruments to use, what precise pitches to play, or even when to play certain gestures. The field's ever-diligent musicologists, in tandem with these composers, have coined the term indeterminacy for those ambiguous musical elements, all present to sate the compositional curiosity for the unknowable.

0: Piano Sonata number 31. That's by Franz Joseph Haydn. And we heard pianist Rudolf Buchbinder on Music Through the Night. Thanks for being here to enjoy these performances with me. I'm Jalene Kahn. I hope you're doing well.
1: You've heard about the sons of Johann Sebastian Bach, but there were daughters too. Bach's eldest child was Katharina Dorothea. She grew up to be a singer and helped her father with his musical work. Elisabeth Juliana Frederica married one of her father's students. And the youngest of the 20 children was Regina Susanna. She was the only one to live into the 19th century and counted Beethoven as one of her benefactors. Other than these little tidbits, little to nothing is known about the five Bach daughters that lived to adulthood. And like many women of that era, are all too easily forgotten today.

0: The Berlin Philharmonic winds playing Mozart, Divertimento number 13. Whenever you're wondering about a piece of music that's playing, you can find out more with our on-air playlist. That's online at yourclassical.org. I'm Jalene Kahn, and it's always great to listen with you. Thanks a lot for being here.
1: Does the music of DJs in clubs have a place with classical music in the concert hall? Many works by the Grammy-winning classical composer Mason Bates explore this question in full. In addition to his 21st century concertos and operas, Bates writes music for the symphony featuring drum pad electronics. Using traditional symphonic instruments to emulate produced elements of electronic music, like stereoized delays and low and high pass filters. With a harmonic approach that gravitates to a tonal center and with outer space themes, Bates's orchestral pieces like the B-sides and Mothership hold a very unique place in new concert music.

0: Autumn from Sicilian Vespers by Giuseppe Verdi, performed by the Slovak Radio Symphony Orchestra. I'm Jalene Kahn. It's always great to listen with you. Thanks for being here and have a great Wednesday.
1: Dmitri Shostakovich was a prominent composer of the 20th century, achieving acclaim following the premiere of his first symphony in 1926. His notoriety manifested in more than just his art, with even more iconism for Shostakovich to attain external to music itself. He became an international beacon of artistic protest during the 1941 Siege of Leningrad, appearing on the cover of Time magazine in July 1942, wearing his Leningrad fireman's hat in front of a burning landscape. In a divisive time of war, people on an international scale looked to Shostakovich's music and personhood for courage.

0: Symphony No. 1, nicknamed Slavyanskaya. That was the scherzo. Alexander Glazunov wrote that as a youth. Naimi Yerevi conducted the Bavarian Radio Symphony Orchestra.
1: What's in a name? Well, it can sometimes depend upon the era and the language. In the 18th century, Haydn and Mozart composed pieces called Notturno in Italian. Works with multiple short, light movements intended for outdoor performance at night, usually at 11 p.m. or later. In 1814, the Irish musician John Field published the first set of nocturnes for his instrument, the piano, using the French word. Chopin followed suit with 19 of his own. And that's when the music became suggestive of or inspired by the night itself. Nocturne, not cheerful, but more poetic, even dreamy.

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1: It's 5:43. 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The NBA draft was last night. In just a few minutes on Morning Edition, you'll get a look at who drafted who and what sort of landscape that sets up for next season.
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0: 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Divides over what GOP priorities should be ahead of the fall midterm elections are testing the relationship between President Trump and Senate Majority Leader John Thune. 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
1: It's 6:43. You're listening to Northwest Public Broadcasting. Hear about reforesting happening across the Northwest via something called the Miyawaki method. That's in just a few minutes. 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Details and ticket information at wallawallasummertheater.org and on social. East of the Cascades, highs mainly in the mid-80s to mid-90s. Many places starting off sunny, but expect partly to mostly cloudy skies in the afternoon. In western Washington, mostly sunny through the day, highs mainly in the mid-70s to mid-80s.
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5: Good morning, Amy Martinez. An Australian man broke the world record to become the loudest person on the planet. Joseph McGrail Batesup is an air conditioner cleaner and honorary town crier of Canberra, and he shouted a single word now at 122.4 decibels to set the record. That's as loud as being next to a chainsaw, jet engine, or ambulance siren. It took him 7 attempts, and his voice was wrecked for days, so I'm going to save my voice. 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
1: You're listening to Northwest Public Broadcasting. Good morning. It's 7:43. It seems like a lot of mission-driven brands have become, well, less mission-driven. That goes for an AI company that's been in the news quite a lot lately. You'll hear more about this in 15 minutes on the Marketplace Morning Report. East of the Cascades, highs mainly in the mid-80s to mid-90s. Many places are going to start off sunny, but you can expect partly to mostly cloudy skies in the afternoon. Western Washington's going to be mostly sunny through the day with highs mainly in the mid-70s to mid-80s. 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
5: Good morning, I'm Michelle Martin. A game between the New York Yankees and the Detroit Tigers ground to a halt earlier this week. 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The Detroit Sportsnet broadcast narrated their efforts from the camera's perspective.
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5: 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I'm Michelle Martin.
0: And I'm A. Martinez. Every year, the NBA draft gives the league's worst teams an opportunity to be center of attention. Last night, teams took turns in the first round of selecting eligible players. Kurt Heelan is the lead NBA writer for NBC Sports. He joins us to break the draft down for us. So, Kurt, the Washington

0: 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You're listening to Northwest Public Broadcasting. Good morning. Divides over what GOP priorities should be ahead of this fall's midterm elections are testing the relationship between President Trump and Senate Majority Leader John Thune. 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
1: The U.S. is one of the largest sugar producers in the world. And for more than 200 years now, the sugar industry has gotten special protections from the government.
2: A cartel is a small group of businesses that act in concert to restrict competition and keep prices high. That's exactly what the U.S. sugar program is.
1: I'm Amory Sievertson, the big influence of big sugar. 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
3: From Marketplace in Washington, I'm Kimberly Adams. Starting next week, on July 1st, new graduate students will face a limit on how much money they can borrow from the federal government. Students in most programs will be able to take out no more than $100,000 worth of federal loans, regardless of what the degree costs. The cap is twice that for professional programs, including law school and medical school, but not including graduate nursing or physician assistant programs. As Marketplace's Samantha Fields reports, advocacy groups are suing the Department of Education to try to change that.
5: The median tuition for a physician assistant or associate program is about $100,000. Add in living expenses, and Chantel Taylor at the American Academy of Physician Associates says it's common for a degree to cost $200,000.
6: If PAs are not entitled to the higher student loan caps, many will simply not enter the PA profession.
5: Several lawsuits are aiming to get PA and graduate nursing programs included on the list of professional degrees eligible for higher loan caps. If that doesn't happen, Betsy Mayotte at the nonprofit The Institute of Student Loan Advisors says lots of students will have to take out private loans.
7: And not everybody qualifies for a private loan. And even if they do, private loans don't have the safety nets and lower payment options that federal loans do.
5: Mayotte says that may make some people opt out of PA and nursing degrees altogether and make others less inclined to take lower paying jobs in rural areas where there's already a shortage of healthcare providers. I'm Samantha Fields for Marketplace.
3: Let's do the numbers. The Dow is up 355 points, that's 0.7%. The S&P 500 is also up 0.7%, and the NASDAQ is up 0.8%. The 10-year Treasury yield is down at 4.40%. Oil prices continue to fall as tensions in the U.S.-Iran war seem to be easing. Brent crude is trading at about $70 a barrel, about where it was when the war started in February. And speaking of energy, the U.S. Department of Energy announced yesterday it will provide $17.5 billion $1 billion in new loans to help jumpstart nuclear energy projects. The goal is up to 5 conditional loans for energy companies and utilities, with 2 large-scale nuclear reactors at each project. The Energy Department is trying to speed up the timeline to get new nuclear energy online as the demand for electricity from data centers continues to put a strain on the grid.

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1: It's 8:43. You're listening to Northwest Public Broadcasting. In just a few minutes, hear about reforestation efforts and mini forests around the Northwest. East of the Cascades, highs mainly in the mid-80s to mid-90s. Many places are going to start off sunny, but expect partly to mostly cloudy skies in the afternoon. In western Washington, mostly sunny through the day, highs mainly in the mid-70s to mid-80s. Tacoma and Puyallup even a bit hotter, reaching the upper 80s.

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You're listening to Northwest Public Broadcasting. In 10 minutes on the Classical Service, you'll hear classical music with Steve Reeder. And at 9 o'clock on the news service, Fresh Air begins. Just before either of those programs kick off, you'll also get to hear about how to prevent getting bit by ticks this summer. 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

Music from the world of Greater French Ballet to start our classical and musical proceedings this morning. That music comes from a surrealist and absurdist ballet called The Wedding on the Eiffel Tower, with its libretto and scenario by Jean Cocteau, and with its various sections provided by members of that group of avant-garde French composers known as Les Six, the Six. That quadrille from The Wedding on the Eiffel Tower was written by the group's only female member, Germaine Taillefer. And the ballet received its first performance in Paris back in June of 1921. Her quadrille brought to life here in June of 2026 by London's Philharmonia Orchestra, Jeffrey Simon conducting there here on NWPB Classical. Good morning to you. A very happy Wednesday on this 24th day of June. Steve Reeder here, hosting until 1 o'clock this afternoon. All kinds of glorious music and superb performances of it. Still to come in this hour, for example, The London Suite by Eric Coates, his signature composition. Next hour, you're going to hear the only symphony by the French romantic Lalo. And in the 11 o'clock hour, we'll reacquaint you with one of the all-time favorites in its category, The Rhapsody on a Theme of Paganini by Rachmaninoff. Coming your way in the 11 o'clock hour this morning. But right now, some Beethoven through an outstanding interpreter of his piano music, the American pianist Richard Good. This is Beethoven's Sonata No. 6 in F.

0: Richard Good at the piano there from his complete Beethoven Sonata Cycle. This morning you've heard the sixth in the sequence, Beethoven's Piano Sonata number 6 in F, there in the hands of Richard Good. NWPB Classical, streaming at nwpb.org, 9:18 on a Wednesday morning, this 24th day of June. Hi there, welcome. I'm Steve Reeder. Say, here's a question for you. What can you do with an unused vehicle? Well, you can cover it in chia seeds and make a giant pet. That's one thought. Or you could give it a new lease on life by turning it into programming that you value. 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
0: Marketplace, the evening report. It now comes your way every weekday evening at 6:30 between The Daily, powered by New York Times Journalism at 6, and Exploring Music, hosted by Bill McLaughlin. Still heard every weekday evening at 7 here on NWPB Classical. Gaetano Donizetti now, this master of bel canto, Italian opera in the first half of the 19th century, but also the author of some purely instrumental music on the side, including this little concerto, this oboe concertino in F major, keeping it in F major this morning, Joseph Kiss, the soloist here, with Camerato Budapest.

0: Yusuf Kiss as the featured soloist, with the accompaniment provided by Camerata Budapest for that oboe concertino in F major by Gaetano Donizetti. 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
0: Well, our next British composer, Eric Coates, much like a British composer before him, Edward Elgar, had to wait until age 40 to become a star in the musical firmament. But once he did, he remained there, although in Coates' place, mostly as a composer for the cinema and for, shall we say, light classical and pops programming. But this is his signature work, the one that really put him on the map back in the 1930s, his London Suite, also known as London Every Day. The Royal Philharmonic Orchestra, conducted here by James Walker, in these three sections, namely Covent Garden, Westminster, and Knightsbridge.

0: And there you have it, the London Suite, created in 1933 by British composer Eric Coates, his signature work. It certainly helped that the BBC almost immediately used that concluding march, Knightsbridge, as the theme music for one of its chat programs. Yes, there was talk radio even way back then, nearly 100 years ago. Eric Coates and his wife were living in a flat in Baker Street at the time that he wrote that work. Yes, the same Baker Street made famous by Arthur Conan Doyle in his Sherlock Holmes stories. Only in the case of the Coates couple, they lived in an actual flat at an actual address. Eric Coates with his signature work, his London Suite, created in his 40s. The Royal Philharmonic Orchestra, conducted there by James Walker. Here on the Classical Service of Northwest Public Broadcasting. A very good Wednesday morning to you. It's now 9:46. Music by another noted British composer. More of it this evening with Bill McLaughlin.
1: Hi, this is Bill McLaughlin inviting you to come explore the world of the English composer William Walton. Young Willie had a beautiful soprano voice as a boy, and that won him a scholarship to Oxford. Walton wrote concerti for Heifetz and Piatigorsky, film scores for Laurence Olivier and John Gielgud, and music for the royal family. So come explore the world of William Walton this week on Exploring Music.
0: This evening, Bill puts the focus on Walton's first symphony, his violin concerto, and one of those works for the royal family, the Coronation March, Crown Imperial. It's all Walton, all for you once again tonight at 7, when Bill returns Exploring Music. Let's have the Paris-based period instrument group here, Les Talents Lyriques, the Lyric Talents, led from the

harpsichord by its founder and director, Christophe Rousset. This is the Concert, or Suite No. 3 in A by Rameau. Original solo harpsichord pieces by him, arranged and expanded by the composer himself.

the concert or suite number 3 in A major, concerted harpsichord pieces by the French Baroque giant Jean-Philippe Rameau, taking a number of his own original solo harpsichord pieces and then arranging them and expanding them for a chamber ensemble or even chamber orchestra for purposes of republication. That concert or suite number 3 with harpsichordist and director Christophe Rousset leading his Paris-based ensemble, Les Talents Lyriques, The Lyric Talents. Well, there you had music from the 18th century. Now, if you'd like to hear music created in this century, composed since the year 2000, music by talented composers helping to evolve and transform and amend our ideas of art and concert and classical music, well, NWPB's Jed Greenhalgh is here to help you. They host a show called Now That's What I Call 21st Century, every Friday afternoon at 2, with a rebroadcast Sunday afternoon at 5. Now That's What I Call 21st Century, here on the radio, here inside your computer, smartphone, smart speaker, here at Northwest Public Broadcasting, one of our many special musical offerings that we present to you on a weekly basis. Coming up on 10 a.m. right now on this Wednesday, June 24th, in the hour just ahead, a pair of early Englishmen, as well as the only symphony by the Frenchman, Lalou.

A perennial concert favorite, the Vienna Philharmonic, conducted there by Willy Boskovsky, its longtime former concertmaster, in that Radetzky March, that traditional Hungarian tune, adapted there by Johann Strauss the Elder, or Johann Strauss the First, his Radetzky March. To announce this 10 o'clock hour together on a Wednesday morning, once again navigating from mid-morning through midday at midweek with you, here on the Classical Music Service of Northwest Public Broadcasting. Later in this hour, Edouard Laloux, who, like several of his countrymen, fellow French composers, wrote exactly one symphony. We'll share it with you in just about 15 minutes or so. But right now, a pair of contemporary Englishmen whose lives and careers basically span the latter part of the Tudor and the first part of the Jacobean eras in England. Here, writing for the dance and basically for masked balls as well. Let's begin our pairing here with Robert Johnson and a work titled Johnson's Flat Masque.

Johnson's Flat Mask. Music by the early English composer Robert Johnson, there with members of the Folger Consort, as directed by Christopher Kendall. Robert Johnson, a lutenist by training and profession, in addition to being a composer. Well, here we have music by an almost exact contemporary of his, John Adson, who was not a lutenist, though. He was a cornetist by training. He wrote a good deal of music for the theater and a good deal of music for the dance, including his best-known collection, his 31 lively dances published as Courtly Masking Airs. Dated, published in 1621, dances for a variety of instruments in 5 and 6-part consorts. Let's delve into the 6-part collection, shall we, or subgroup here. 8 Courtly Masking Airs from the early 17th century by another Englishman now, John Adson, here with an ensemble jointly led by Don Smithers and David Monroe.

0: So, if you'd been living in London back in 1621, those pieces might well have been on your personal playlist. You've just heard 8 courtly masking airs from a collection of 31 in all, published in 1621 by John Addison, our English cornetist composer and contemporary of our previous composer in this hour, Robert Johnson, an ensemble led there by Don Smithers and David Munro. Here on the Classical Service of Northwest Public Broadcasting. As noted, more English music for you this evening.
1: Hi, this is Bill McLaughlin inviting you to come explore the world of the English composer William Walton. Young Willie had a beautiful soprano voice as a boy, and that won him a scholarship to Oxford. Walton wrote concerti for Heifetz and Piatigorsky, film scores for Laurence Olivier and John Dugut, and music for the royal family. So come explore the world of William Walton this week on Exploring Music.
0: Tonight, Bill is going to focus on the composer's first symphony, his violin concerto, and a work for the royal family, the Coronation March, Crown Imperial. It's all Walton once again this evening at 7, when Bill McLaughlin returns Exploring Music. Now, a major exploration of late 19th century French music. Now, for most of that century, the French all but ignored the symphony form. As a kind of musical expression, the French were focusing, for the most part, on the theater, ballet, and opera, and with a great deal of success. Now, Berlioz wrote more than one symphony, so did Gounod, so did Saint-Saëns, but most French composers, if they wrote in that form at all, just wrote one. Bizet, for example, Franck, Chausson, and our composer here, Édouard Lalot, who in certain respects was quite the pioneer. As a trained violinist and violist, he co-founded one of the most famous string quartets of the 19th century, the Armengaud Quartet. And as a result, he helped lead the French back in the direction of writing chamber music in the second half of the 19th century. And encouraged by his contralto wife, he began composing opera. And finally, in the 1880s, almost exactly simultaneously at the same time that Saint-Saëns was creating his third and last symphony, his famous organ symphony, 1885-86, Lalot was writing this work, his only work in the form, his symphony in G minor, the music now of Lalot, here with the Royal Philharmonic Orchestra, as conducted by Yondani Butt.

0: the past half hour today, you've been listening to the only work of its kind by the French composer Édouard Lalot. Introduced to the world in Paris back in the spring of 1887, his symphony in G minor. Given that reading by conductor Yun Dani Butt, who served for a number of years as music director of the Victoria International Festival in our part of the world. Yun Dani Butt on the podium there, leading the Royal Philharmonic of London in the symphony by Lalot. French repertoire of the late Romantic period as part of your Wednesday experience with us. Right now it's 10:49. Hi there, good morning, greetings, and welcome. If you're just joining us here on the Classical Service of Northwest Public Broadcasting, once again, so privileged to be able to share with you the bounty of the Dawn and Marietta Madison Digital Music Library, which your generous donations and memberships are helping to grow and enhance over time, thus improving our ability to serve you musically even better over time. Thank you so much. Next hour, one of the great favorites of its kind, the Rhapsody on a Theme of Paganini by Sergei Rachmaninoff. That's coming your way next hour.
1: Toy Story 5 is on the big screen, and one of the movie's plot points is all about little screens. 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
1: I'm Scott Detrow. Research shows that screen time gets higher during the summer. A look at the battle between toys and technology on All Things Considered from NPR News.
0: A Wednesday broadcast getting underway at 4 o'clock this afternoon, followed at 6 by The Daily, powered by New York Times Journalism, and at 6:30 p.m. by Marketplace, the evening report.
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0: Partly to mostly sunny skies today east of the Cascades, with high temperatures generally in the upper 80s to mid-90s. Partly to mostly sunny conditions in western Washington as well, with the heat advisory remaining in effect until late evening. Most communities on the west side will have highs in the 80s today, although the San Juans will top out in the lower 70s. Music now, Ultimately So, by the Spanish composer, the so-called father of the classical guitar, Francisco Tárrega. His Fantasy for the Instrument, based upon themes from Verdi's opera La Traviata, recorded here by the German artist Frank Baumgarten.

Frank Bungarten playing music by Tárrega, after that of Verdi. That fantasy for the classical guitar built upon themes from the opera La Traviata. Well, Tony Morris brings you Classical Guitar Alive twice every weekend on this very station. You can catch that show either Saturday afternoon at 1 and or Sunday morning at 9. One of our many special and specially produced weekend offerings for you here at NWPB, with our complete weekly schedules for all of our radio and television services published at nwpb.org. In the hour just ahead, a sampling of some Brazilian impressions by an Italian composer, as well as a great favorite, renewed today, we'll reacquaint you with Rachmaninoff's Rhapsody on a Theme of Paganini, coming up on NWPB. Right now, it's exactly 11 a.m.

That was Song and Dance, one of the Brazilian impressions for orchestra by Otorino Respighi, who fell in love with that South American country when he first went there as a concert artist in the 1920s. He returned home and produced that score for orchestra, Song and Dance, from Respighi's Brazilian Impressions, there with the Philharmonia Orchestra conducted by Jeffrey Simon, at one time the conductor of the Northwest Mahler Festival in Seattle. Music by Respighi to set the tone for this 11 o'clock hour of a Wednesday morning here on the Classical Music Service of Northwest Public Broadcasting. If you've got a question or a comment for us, please address an email to info@nwpb.org or a phone call to 800-842-8991. Program support comes from Heritage University, where students of all ages and backgrounds can pursue degrees while having access to support that helps ensure success in college and beyond. Fall classes begin August 24th. More information can be found at heritage.edu or 509-865-8500. In this next piece of music, Sergei Rachmaninoff makes and made use of a theme which many other composers, both before and after him, have done, right down to the present day. It's just that kind of an engaging, if you'll pardon the expression, catchy theme. The last of the 24 caprices for solo violin, created back in the 19th century by Niccolo Paganini. Here used by Rachmaninoff as the basis for a set of variations for piano and orchestra, a work he composed at his summer retreat in Switzerland in 1934. He himself played the piano part at the world premiere. That concert took place in Baltimore in the fall of 1934 with Rachmaninoff at the piano, Leopold Stokowski on the podium leading the Philadelphia Orchestra. Today we have another world-class ensemble for you, the piano soloist Vladimir Ashkenazy, the late Bernard Haitink conducting the Royal Concertgebouw Orchestra of Amsterdam in the Rhapsody on a theme of Paganini by Rachmaninoff.

0: theme of off his last work for orchestra, composed by the composer himself as soloist in 1934. In this, Vladimir Ashkenazy played the solo part, and the late Bernard Haitink conducted the Royal Concertgebouw Orchestra of Amsterdam in that rhapsody after Paganini by Rachmaninoff, our centerpiece in the 11 o'clock hour of the morning. Hope you enjoy the performance along with us here at the Classical Service of Northwest Public Broadcasting or here online at nwpb.org. A very good morning to you on this fourth day of summer. I'm Steve Reeder. Angeli Dodia will join you as host at 1 this afternoon, taking you until 4. And time for NPR's All Things Considered.
1: When the going gets tough, you know what? 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
0: Marketplace, the evening report. 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
0: Partly to most the Cascades, with high temperatures generally in the upper 80s to mid-90s. Partly to mostly sunny conditions in western Washington as well, with the heat advisory on the west side remaining in effect until late evening. Highs in the 80s today, although the San Juans will top out in the lower 70s. Now, music and refine this particular form of composition. The String Quartet, he wrote 68 of them in all, according to current scholars. This is number 13. Quartet number 13 in G by Haydn, as recorded by the members of the Godai Quartet.

0: Lucky number 13 for Franz Josef Haydn. His string quartet, number 13 in G. 13 on the way to 68 officially. A performance there with the Kodai Quartet. Well, there are so many ways to stay connected with Northwest Public Broadcasting. If you haven't done so already, follow NWPB on Instagram. 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You'll likely enjoy the impact on your algorithm, too. 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
1: Hi, this is Bill McLaughlin inviting you to come explore the world of the English composer William Walton. Young Willie had a beautiful soprano voice as a boy, and that won him a scholarship to Oxford. Walton wrote concerti for Heifetz and Piatigorsky, film scores for Laurence Olivier and John Gielgud, and music for the royal family. So come explore the world of William Walton this week on Exploring Music.
0: This evening, the focus is going to be on the composer's first symphony, his violin concerto, and one of those works for the royal family, his coronation march, Crown Imperial. All Walton, all for you at 7 this evening on Exploring Music. And now, the voice of the title character in this opera by Antonín Dvořák becomes the harp of Claire Jones, this transcription of Rusalka's Song to the Moon.

Song to the Moon, that aria from Dvorak's opera Rusalka, assigned to the title character. They're assigned to the harp soloist Claire Jones, accompanied by the English Chamber Orchestra, directed by Stuart Morley. Claire Jones, the Welsh harpist whose resume to date, and it's a very impressive one, includes a period as official harpist to His Royal Highness the Prince of Wales. You've just heard a performance from her 2016 album, Royal Harp Strings. Claire Jones, music by Dvorak for you here at Wednesday Midday. Hope you're enjoying your early summer's day, this fourth day of the brand new season on this Wednesday, June 24th. Steve here, hosting until Angeli's arrival at 1 this afternoon. In the hour just ahead, woodwind music by Mio, adapted from a motion picture score. And we'll find time for a little bit more in the way of chamber music, a piano quartet from an English composer.

One of the Finnish sketches for orchestra by the Russian composer Alexander Glazunov, the one titled From the Kalevala, a reference to the Finnish national epic, the Hong Kong Philharmonic, conducted there by Kenneth Skirmerhorn. 12:04 on a Wednesday afternoon, a partly to mostly sunny day around the Northwest. Hope you're enjoying the weather, the new season, the music and the performances here at Northwest Public Broadcasting. Still to come in this hour, a trumpet concerto from the Italian Baroque, and for good measure, ballet music from late 18th century Paris. Right now, though, another British composer for you today, Arnold Bax, in his prime, 1922 the year, betraying some of the many influences on his music and his output, including the greater British pastoral tradition and the tradition of Celtic music, especially that of Ireland, for which he had a very strong affinity. From 1922, this quartet for piano and strings in one movement by Arnold Bax, here with members of the English String Quartet, joined by pianist John McCabe.

0: displaying signs of British Impressionism along the way. That was the Quartet for Piano and Strings in One Movement, created by the Englishman Arnold Bax in 1922. John McCabe at the piano there, joining members of the English String Quartet. Arnold Bax, the latest of our British composers for you today. William Walton, yet another. An entire hour devoted to him once again this evening as part of an entire Walton Week. With Bill McLaughlin as your host, exploring music tonight at 7, you'll hear pages from that composer's violin concerto and his first symphony, in addition to his coronation march, Crown Imperial. William Walton, exclusively in the 7 o'clock hour tonight, here on NWPB Classical. 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
1: When the going gets tough, you know what? 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
0: Marketplace heard every weekday evening at 6:30, right in front of Exploring Music on the Classical Service of Northwest Public Broadcasting, where we turn our attention now to the Italian Baroque for this trumpet concerto in D by Tartini. Maurice André is the soloist here, and Sir Neville Mariner, the conductor of the Academy.

0: the artistry of trumpeter extraordinaire Maurice André. They're accompanied by London's Academy of St. Martin in the Fields, under Sir Neville Mariner's direction, in that concerto in D major by Giuseppe Tartini. Tartini himself a gifted violinist, but they're writing for the trumpet. Giuseppe Tartini with his concerto in D, here on the Classical Service of Northwest Public Broadcasting. If you like your Baroque era music in concentrated doses, well, we can fulfill that need for you every weekend. Suzanne Bona hosts Sunday Baroque every Sunday morning at 10 and Sunday afternoon at 3 on this station. Good afternoon to you. It's 12:30 on a Wednesday, the 24th day of June. Hi there, I'm Steve Reeder. Anjali Doria is preparing to join you here at the top of the hour. Next hour, for example, she's going to bring you the Petite Suite of Alexander Borodin, as well as a piano quintet by Boccherini. And in the 2 o'clock hour, you can enjoy both American dances and German dances. Anjali will explain and present later today here at NWPB.
1: Toy Story 5 is on the big screen, and one of the movie's plot points is all about little screens. 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
1: I'm Scott Detrow. Research shows that screen time gets higher during the summer. 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
0: A Wednesday edition getting underway at 4 o'clock this afternoon. 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
0: Partly to mostly sunny skies today, east of the Cascades, with high temperatures generally in the upper 80s to mid-90s. Partly to mostly sunny conditions in western Washington as well, with the heat advisory remaining in effect until late evening. Now, most communities on the west side will have highs in the 80s today, although the San Juans will top out in the lower 70s. We come now to easily one of the most prolific composers of the 20th century, the French-born Darius Milhaud, who would eventually find his way all the way to the west coast of the United States and Mills College in Oakland, where he became a very influential teacher. Well, this is Milhaud at home in France in the late 1930s, making a contribution to the soundtrack to a French film, a historical anthology film, titled Cavalcade of Love. Now, Milhaud scored the medieval part and the story of King René. And indeed, he gave the title to this concert piece for woodwinds he later adapted from that score. He gave it a double meaning, not necessarily a double entendre, just a double meaning. Cheminée. It can mean hearth, as in a domestic scene. It can also mean walks or walkabouts, which the king certainly enjoyed back in the day. La Cheminée du Roi René, King René's Hearth, by Milhaud. In this classic recording, you're going to hear from the New York Woodwind Quintet.

0: La Cheminée du Rhône, King René's Hearth, that woodwind quintet by Millot, adapted from his portion of the score to the anthology film Cavalcade of Love, a recording made, well, more than 60 years ago by the New York woodwind quintet. Millot, as noted, would become a prolific composer, easily one of the most productive of the 20th century, and a most influential teacher. Once he made his way to this country from his native France, he would teach the likes of Philip Glass and Steve Reich and Dave Brubeck and the late Burt Bacharach. They and many others, students of our composer there, Millot. 12:48 now, on a Wednesday afternoon in the summertime, here at Northwest Public Broadcasting. 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Details and ticket information at wallawallasummertheater.org and on social.
1: Hi, this is Bill McLaughlin inviting you to come explore the world of the English composer William Walton. Young Willie had a beautiful soprano voice as a boy, and that won him a scholarship to Oxford. Walton wrote concerti for Heifetz and Piatigorsky, film scores for Laurence Olivier and John Gielgud, and music for the royal family. So come explore the world of William Walton this week on Exploring Music.
0: This evening, Bill is going to focus on three scores in particular: Walton's First Symphony, his Violin Concerto, and his Coronation March, Crown Imperial. All William Walton tonight at 7 on Exploring Music. Next up today, the

Chevalier de Saint-Georges himself, the 18th century African Caribbean French composer, violinist, composer, conductor, dancer, fencer, military officer, and so much more. For a few months, a housemate of Mozart, Joseph Bologne. We're going to bring you now some pages from the ballet he wrote for inclusion in his best-known operatic score, The Anonymous Lover, here with Tafelmusik Baroque Orchestra, conducted by the late Jean Lemann.

selections from the ballet music composed by Joseph Bologna, the Chevalier de Saint-Georges, for inclusion in his best-known opera, The Anonymous Lover, a performance there with Tafelmusik Baroque Orchestra of Toronto, as conducted by the late Jean Lemon. Anjali is going to join you here as your host and moderator at the top of the hour to get us there, this first Norwegian dance by Johan Halvorsen.

during the course of his career. Terry Attinen, the solo violinist there, also Philharmonic, Anderson, and by 2 o'clock hour this afternoon. Hope you have a wonderful rest of your Wednesday. I look forward to once again tomorrow morning at 9, right here on NWPB.

A canzonetta by Victor Herbert. This movement coming from his serenade for string orchestra. Victor Herbert, that Irish-born American notable figure in the world of classical music, well known as a concert cellist, a teacher, a conductor, and a composer, especially when it came to operetta through the last decade or so of the 19th century and into the 20th. Victor Herbert's Canzonetta with the Eastman Dryden Orchestra under Donald Huntsberger's direction here on NWPB Classical, a part of your Wednesday afternoon's music. Thanks so much for tuning in. I'm Anjali Dodia. Glad to join you now and with the music until the start of All Things Considered at 4 o'clock. Well, here now is music of Alexander Borodin. This orchestral suite was originally a programmatic piano suite that described the dreams of a young lady, her dreams of attending a ball, getting swept up in the dancing and the music, maybe even finding love. And in its orchestral form, it's known as the Petite Suite. Borodin's music performed here by the Philharmonia Orchestra under Jeffrey Simon's direction.

0: Petite Suite by Alexander Bordin. Jeffrey Simon leading the Philharmonia Orchestra here on NWPB.
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Lilia Silberstein at the piano with Two Intermezzi by Johannes Brahms on NWPB. 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Festival details and ticket information at bellinghamfestival.org. Here now is chamber music by Luigi Boccherini, an Italian contemporary of Haydn, also a cello player, who for the most part lived and worked in Spain. This piano quintet was one of the works he composed for his royal patron. A performance here with the Mosaic Quartet and Patrick Cohen at the keyboard.

A piano quintet by Luigi Boccherini. It's the second in his Opus 56 set, played here on 18th century historical instruments by the Mosaic Quartet and piano player Patrick Cohen. It's music of Luigi Boccherini on NWPB Classical. You'll find today's music playlist at nwpb.org under Music and Radio in the main site menu. I'm Anjali Jodia. And coming up in our 2 o'clock hour of music, we'll share in dances, American dances, and German dances. But coming up in just a minute, an overture that accompanies one of Jean-Philippe Rameau's operas.

The overture to Jean-Philippe Rameau's opera Zoroastre that was first performed in Paris in 1749. The Lyric Talents, the ensemble taking their name from another one of Rameau's operas, that is the Lyric Talents under Christophe Rousset's direction, performing here on NWPB Classical. It's a part of your Wednesday afternoon's classical music. I'm Anjali Dodia. Always a pleasure to join in your weekday afternoon's music leading to the start of All Things Considered at 4 o'clock. The time now is 2:04. Here now is music by Robert Russell Bennett, a talented composer in his own right, but also a notable orchestrator when it came to Broadway shows. He orchestrated many of those Rodgers and Hammerstein projects, music for Cole Porter and George Gershwin, Lerner and Lowe, so many different composers and musicals that he orchestrated their music. Well, this is one of Robert Russell Bennett's originals, a suite of old American dances, including the dances Cakewalk, Scottish, Western, One Step, Wallflower Waltz, and a Rag, performed here by the Lone Star Wind Orchestra.

a suite of old American dances by Robert Russell Bennett, completed in the 1950s, performed here by the Lone Star Wind Orchestra under Eugene Milgardo Corporon's direction. That's here on NWPB Classical. I'm Anjali Dodia. Thanks so much for tuning in this afternoon. And as Independence Day approaches and America at 250 celebrations are ramping up, your NWPB Classical hosts will highlight American music, musicians, and composers all next week as we lead up to July 4th. Join Steve Reeder, 9 a.m. to 1 p.m., me, Anjali Dodia, from 1 to 4, and in the evening, Jed Greenhalgh from 8 to midnight. All that classical music and American music programming is in addition to the special Independence Day and America 250 programs that are in store for you here on NWPB Classical and on the news service. 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NWPB.org. Well, from a set of American dances, here now are a set of German dances composed by Mozart while he was one of the composers in residence at the Imperial Palace in Vienna. And as a part of his duties, he was required to write music for the various balls that were put on at the palace, the balls and festivities. And so this is some of the dance music he composed for those occasions. Bruno Weil leading Tafelmusik here in six German dances by Mozart.

a sampling of the music that Mozart composed for different festivities and balls held at the Imperial Palace in Vienna. These six German dances by Mozart, performed here by Tafelmusik under Bruno Weil's

0: Murray Pariah was your pianist with the Italian Concerto by Johann Sebastian Bach on NWPB.
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Here now is music by Gaetano Donizetti, who of course is well known for his bel canto Italian operas. But early in his career, he wrote a number of instrumental works and concerti. This is one of those, scored for English horn and orchestra. Agnes Gyras is horn soloist with Camerata Budapest.

an English horn concertino by Gaetano Donizetti. Agnes Giras was the English horn soloist with Comrade of Budapest on NWPB. Well, coming up in about 20 minutes, we'll share another concerto by a composer known for his comic operetta. That's coming up here on NWPB Classical. In the meantime, though, music of Luis Ferenc. These variations are composed on a theme laid down by a composer who was well known to Ferenc and her contemporaries as a ballet composer. That is Count Gallenberg. And these grand variations on his theme are performed by pianist Jean Muller and the European Soloists of Luxembourg.

0: Grand variations on a theme by Count Gallenberg, who was a prominent ballet composer in Austria at that time. The variations by Louis Ferenc, performed here by Jean Muller and the European Soloists of Luxembourg under Christoph Konig's direction on NWPB. Thanks so much for tuning in this afternoon. I'm Anjali Dodia. It's 3:26.
1: Toy Story 5 is on the big screen, and one of the movie's plot points is all about little screens. 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
1: I'm Scott Detrow. 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
0: 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For now, music of Henry Purcell, a trio sonata performed here by members of the Folger Consort, musicians associated with the Folger Shakespeare Library.

0: A Trio Sonata by Henry Purcell. Music from the Baroque era England. The Folger Consort performing here. The Trio Sonata in F by Purcell on NWPB. I'm Anjali Dodia. A pleasure to join in your Wednesday afternoon's music on Northwest Public Broadcasting. And glad to join you for afternoon's music up to the start of All Things Considered at 4 o'clock. The time now is 3:35, and we have a cello concerto coming up next.
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0: Tune in for Marketplace tonight at 6:30, followed by Exploring Music. Bill McLaughlin continuing the week-long series looking at the life and music of British composer William Walton. And Jed Greenhouse will be your music host tonight between 8 and midnight. And they have plans to share with you, among many entertaining works, one of the cello concerti of Camille Saint-Saëns. For now, a concerto rondo by a composer who was well known for his comic operetta, Jacques Offenbach. However, Offenbach was also a concert cellist and composed a number of works for his own instrument. This concerto rondo is presented by Guido Schieffen and the WDR, that's West German Radio, Broadcasting Orchestra of Cologne.

Concerto Rondo by Jacques Offenbach. Yes, a composer well known for his operetta, but he was also a concert cellist and wrote a number of works for his own instrument. Guido Schieffen was cello soloist today with the WDR, that's West German Radio Broadcasting Orchestra of Cologne. Here on NWPB at Classical, you'll find all those names and details again on today's music playlist at nwpb.org. Look under Music and Radio in the main site menu. I'm Anjali Dodia. The news and all things considered is coming up at the top of the hour. But to round out our afternoon's music, the march from Prokofiev's opera, A Love for Three Oranges, performed here by the London Promenade.

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2: You're hearing the call of the magpie, a medium-sized bird known for its intelligence, capable of social cooperation and tool use, as well as having the mental capacity to recognize its own reflection. That's a lot of brain power for a creature weighing only as much as a billiard ball. Eastern Washington is in fact a paradise for these flying brainiacs. The black-billed magpie can be found in large areas east of the Cascade Mountains, especially on the Palouse. The region's dense hawthorn trees serve the birds very well, providing the slow flyers with cover and building materials for their big, domed nests. And while magpies are not picky eaters, their favorite cuisines of grasshoppers and other insects can be found aplenty. Next time you hear that sound, you'll know you're close to a fellow deep thinker, albeit a feathered flying one. A Pacific postcard from Northwest Public Broadcasting.
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5: And I'm Juana Summers. Another high-ranking military official is expected to leave the Pentagon. NPR has learned that General Chris Donahue will shortly announce his retirement. That's according to two U.S. officials who are not authorized to speak publicly. The news was first reported by The Atlantic. Donahue oversaw U.S. Army operations across Europe and Africa, and he was the last American soldier to depart Afghanistan after the chaotic withdrawal of U.S. forces under the Biden administration. NPR Pentagon correspondent Tom Bowman is here to tell us more. Hey there.
6: Hey, Juana.
5: So, Tom, just for starters, what do we know about General Donahue?
6: Well, he's known as CD, very accomplished, West Point grad, a lot of combat time in Iraq, Afghanistan, Syria, 5 Bronze Stars, including 2 for valor. He was a member of the secretive and highly trained Delta Force, also commanded the 82nd Airborne Division, ran the Army's infantry school, and while in Europe, he worked with Ukrainian military leaders. So impressive resume. One former Army officer told me he's the best we have. Mm. Now, he was only in his top Army job in Europe for a year and a half. Defense Secretary Hegseth downgraded that job from a 4-star job to a 3-star, part of the Pentagon's effort to reduce the number of senior officers. So he was a 4-star with

It is 4:59. I'm Reno Probert, and you are listening to Northwest Public Broadcasting. Coming up next, more All Things Considered, right here on NWPB.